Lola Mai, the EJ, the DJ, the Hip Nelson, yeah, the Pick, Rep Dino, the Ima Mummy Peter Kanayang, Ima Mummy Ha, like the new happy KUII, Hopi Radio, Ang Tua, DJ, Pandak EJ, the DJ.

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0: Fresh start with Michael Bortnick, Wednesday morning 7 to 9. Here's what it's like.
2: Ariadne gave Theseus a ball of yarn. It was kind of magical, in which he unwound as he entered the labyrinth to slay the Minotaur. 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
1: 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I'll be bringing you the deadline reports on Fresh FM, Sunday afternoons at 1 p.m. right after Democracy Now! 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
1: Hey, kia ora no tātou, it's Q again. Hāte is the Māori word for shirt. Hāte. Now, this is cool, okay? 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That's right, gloves. 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
0: It's cool to Gordon.

0: Cheer on local colleges as they compete in an evening of fast-paced, hilarious improvised theater at the Nelson Tasman Theater Sports Competition. 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

Hi, this is me, István from Hungary, and I love listening Fresh FM. Sziasztok, István vagyok Magyarországról, és imádom hallgatni a Fresh FM-et.

And that was Kate Wolf out of 1981, I just checked, with Love Still Remains. We played that one specially for Anne Spear. And don't forget about Anne's show here on Fresh FM on Wednesday nights between 7 and 8. Focus on Folk with Anne. If you like our show, you'll like her show. She has folk, country, and a few other little bits and pieces as well. She always has a little piece of information about each of her songs, which makes it all very interesting. We listen to her every Wednesday night, whenever we can. So, why don't you focus on Folk with Anne, Wednesdays here on Fresh FM, 7 till 8. Now, our next one, time for another New Zealander. Here's Noel Parlane. Do It Again.

And that was Noel Parline with Do It Again. Our next one is another one that's only one day old. There was a whole bunch of stuff that was released yesterday. And we have four in the show, so here's number three. It comes from Tammy Kendrick. Even cowgirls get the blues.

0: And that was Tammy Kendrick with Even Cowgirls Get the Blues. And again, only one day old, that one. Need to go and push up its numbers. The next one we've got is a request for Byron Davies. He's always got something interesting. I think we've actually played this before, but I can't, it was quite a while ago. He's wanting a Sweet Home Alabama. He wants the Lynyrd Skynyrd version. Here we go.
1: One, two, three.

Therefore, Byron Davies, that was Lynyrd Skynyrd with Sweet Home Alabama. And if you're thinking about looking for Lynyrd Skynyrd on the YouTube, let me warn you, there are four Y's in his name. So,

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But if you put in Sweet Home Alabama, you'll find him. Our next New Zealander's Marion Burns. She's here with her fiddle, and she's playing us Dark Eyes and Spanish Eyes.

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Let us move along now. The next one we've got coming from the internet. The singer is Clark Bentley. That's Bentley like the car. And Clark without an E. We have here the Ballad of a Small Town Sheriff.

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I've seen children born, people come and go. There ain't much about this town that I don't know.

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0: they say, for 30 years. 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I've only walked their streets.
1: And fading away, Clark Bentley there, Ballad of a Small Town Sheriff. Sounds like he possibly could write a book if the town didn't shoot him first. Nobody likes their secrets getting out. We're getting down to the end of the requests now. This dedication's going out to Andrew and Carolyn. Here's Jewel, Alibis.

Sounds like she's taken off on a spaceship, yeah. Whether she wants to or not. That was Jewel with Alibis. And we played that one especially for Andrew and Carolyn. Time for a bit more instrumental now. Here's Rex Franklin on his big acoustic guitar with Riverbank Ramble.

0: There we go, Rex Franklin there on his big acoustic guitar with Riverbank Ramble. I'm pretty sure he wrote that one himself.
1: Yes,
0: he did. I was pretty sure about that. So, yep, this is the fourth. That was a week up there, wasn't it?
1: Yeah.
0: One.
2: There's one that's not on your book, remember?
0: Three.
2: Yeah.
0: So this would be four, and I've still got one to go. Oh, no, this is the week-old one. Mo Pitney. We play Mo Pitney reasonably regularly, because we both like him. He's got a concert in Nashville in America if you want to fly over there on the 30th of July. But I don't think that's going to happen for me somehow. But he's just released a new album? Or just a new song?
2: Yes, it says pre-order the upcoming album here.
0: Okay.
2: The album title is Outskirts of Town.
0: Okay, there you go. And this is one of the first release, single release.

0: This is from the album. It's called Happy Hour.
1: And this is all about his mates twisting his arm, trying to get him to go to the pub when he'd rather go home and have a happy hour with his new young family.
0: Mm-hmm.

0: And that was Mo. Pitney, we're watching the video here, and he's doing all the playing himself on that big guitar. So, and that's why we like Mo. He has a good understanding of what you should and shouldn't be doing. So that was Happy Hour, and as we said, it's only a week old, so you head on to the internet and find it. There are a couple of different versions. One's only about 50 seconds long, so you want to bypass that one. Let us carry on to the last of our dedications. It's Priscilla. I don't know why you always seem to be at the bottom, Priscilla. I'm gonna have to take a grip of this and put you up the top for a week or two. But we got New Zealand singers for you. We've got Sisters in Country. This is Jodie Vaughan and
1: Ali Cook.
0: And there's sometimes a third one with them as well. But this is the first track from their album, and it's called Down Under Girls.

For Priscilla, that was Sisters in Country, Down Under Girls. Time for some home free, and it's not a Christmas one. This is from the 2024 album, Crazier Life, the re-release of one of their first albums, after Chance joined them, and they had a scrap with the recording company, so they started recording their own stuff, and a couple of the first albums they did were re-recordings of previous albums so that they had control of the copyright. So here's Home Free with Any Way the Wind Blows.

0: And that's Home Free, the vocal band. There's no instruments going there. Or they do occasionally have them these days, but they're always very upfront with them, and you can see them in the videos. But that was one of their full vocal performances. Anyway, The Wind Blows. It's the first one from their Crazier Life album. So we'll work our way through that one over the next few weeks. Now, we've got a Bobby Bear. Next up, Terry had a look at this one. He said, this has been recorded by everybody. Their dog, their cat, and their parrot as well. You pull up this one and you get an excruciatingly long list. But here's Bobby Bear with Summer Wages,
1: which was written by Ian Tyson.
0: Mmm.

And that was Bobby Bear with Summer Wages. Now, I've got someone called Katie Noonan next. Came off a various artists' Christmas album. You didn't think you'd get away without Christmas today. It'd be in the last show for July. I've got a couple for you. There's this one from Katie Noonan, Maybe This Christmas.

0: Yeah, that was Katie Noonan with Maybe This Christmas. And we're not going to get down to my other Christmas songs. I'll have to save it for Christmas, won't I? We've got two more, well, one and a half more to go. This one was the last one that we got in the list that was released yesterday. Here's Reba McEntire with Ring Ring, and after that you're going to get some Dean Moriartini with The Wonder of You, and that'll be it for the night. Bye.
1: And this is not the ABBA Ring Ring.
0: No, it's not. Definitely not.

0: 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It's 6 o'clock.
1: I am an evil robot overlord and I have returned to order you to listen to 46 and 2. 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
5: 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I'm Brian DeShazer. In news wrap, France's new rights watchdog is no friend to queer people or women, while the trans position of UK's new government is questionable and a gay German politician falls into surrogacy hypocrisy. In the U.S., the House declines to make Trump's transgender military ban permanent, but advances other anti-trans measures. And a Seattle judge keeps a historic LGBTQ plus beach nude, but curbs the bad behavior. The Rainbow Rewinds to Judy Gron, Vita Russo, and Reverend Troy Perry. And Moushe Chappelle reflects on 2,000 episodes of This Way Out. Stay tuned to hear all of that and more here on This Way Out.
6: And I'm Melanie Keller.
7: With NewsWrap, a summary of some of the news in or affecting LGBTQ communities around the world for the week ending July 25th, 2026.
6: A French senator with a history of fighting against marriage equality and reproductive freedom is now the country's new defender of rights. President Emmanuel Macron's nominee, François-Noël Buffet, survived a narrow vote to take on the position of Défenseur des Droits. It's an independent watchdog position responsible for defending citizens whose rights are infringed upon and ensuring the equal protection of legal rights in France. In 2013, Buffet took part in protests against same-sex marriage. He voted against extending medically assisted reproduction to single women and female couples in 2021, and he abstained from a 2024 vote to enshrine abortion rights in the French Constitution. The role of Défenseur des Droits has major investigative powers and is meant to be a check on the government. They may intervene in areas such as the ethics of security professionals, the protection of children's rights, combating discrimination, and safeguarding whistleblowers. In a July 7th hearing before the National Assembly's Legal Affairs Committee, Buffet was accused of having a history of racist and homophobic votes. The senator told the members of parliament that he had, in his words, evolved on a number of issues. To Nicolas Faget, the appointment is both absurd and scary. As spokesperson for the Association of Gay and Lesbian Parents and Future Parents, Faget warns, "One of the bulwarks shielding same-sex parents and their children from discrimination is at risk of being undermined by someone who does not believe in those rights."
7: The people of the United Kingdom are acclimating to their seventh prime minister in a decade. Labour's former mayor of Manchester, Andy Burnham, is considered to be more left-leaning than his predecessor, Keir Starmer. However, like Starmer, Burnham's previous positive track record on LGBTQ issues crumbled when the transgender bathroom ban was instituted earlier this year. Burnham has appointed Yvette Cooper as his health secretary. She follows gay MP Wes Streeting in the position. Streeting resigned in May of this year after the controversy surrounding his prohibition on gender-affirming puberty blockers for trans youth, temporary

Substitute James Murray also supported the trans bathroom ban. The dodgy trans rights history among the recent Labour Party health secretaries has onlookers wary of Cooper. She has largely

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1: Kia ora, ko kiwa no tēnei, got another word for you, mahi. Mahi is the Māori word for work. Here's an example. Ache, bro, you know, the more mahi you do, cuz, the more Bob Marley CDs you can buy.
0: It's cool to kōrero.

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3: Moira Alderson. FIFA has promised National Football Associations $40 million each.

0: It's now time for a replay on Fresh FM. 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
2: Kia ora everybody, Rosalie here. Carrying on from our last talk with Jude Heath, she has a few more words to say, and then we're going to go on to Stu, the Lacer, and Megan to hear more about the history of TBG.
3: What are the biggest opportunities for both freshwater and marine restoration over the next 5 years?
4: I think going forward from the results that we've seen out there from our experienced contractors in their own professional monitoring capacity, we have realised that the area on the lower rivers out into the deltas and the seagrass beds, the kelps, the cockle monitoring, and the fish passage for many species coming into the marine, into the freshwater, is vital for the survival for some of our native fish species.
3: It's probably going to be a whole show on itself, isn't it? Especially the sedimentation over our cockle beds and stuff like that. It's pretty dire, would you say, or there's hope?
4: I would say right now we're not in a good spot, but I'd say going forward, if everybody works together like they are doing, and the amazing volunteers out there in community groups working the way they're working, that they will come to a solution of making the soil structure stronger along the banks to reduce the sediment. But right now it's dire. It's killing huge amounts of seagrass, suffocating cockles, and there's nowhere for native fish to spawn in these flood areas. Floods are natural. It's what works. Looking at what works and working together to make it happen excites me going forward.
3: So with this Y Connection project that we've been doing, was just over 40 groups that we've been working with. What are the achievements that make you most proud when you look back over these last 3 years?
4: Comes back to that.

0: community engagement, and I go into an area and if somebody's planted the wrong tree in the wrong place, I know the community know what the right place is and they will address it and talk to that person. And that so many community groups have the knowledge now of how to look after their waterways, and it's ignited a passion to go further and do more and strengthening our banks with the right plantings in the right place. And they've got the knowledge. They're amazing. And they're away.
1: Yeah, it's been a big learning journey for everyone, and you can really see the difference, can't we?
0: Yeah.
1: Yeah. So there's a tricky question. If you could go back and give your younger self one piece of advice at the start of this journey, what would that be?
0: I probably wouldn't have given myself advice at the start of the journey, because if I knew what was ahead of me, I wouldn't have kept going. So I think by being motivated and enthusiastic and passionate overrides all of those volunteer hours and the ups and downs of funding. But I just always bring it back to the people. It's the people, and working alongside people on the ground and supporting communities is the most important thing for all of us here working at Tasman Bay Guardians.
1: Yeah, like what Neil Dean said the other day to us, wasn't it? You just go with the flow.
0: Yes. Trees keep growing. Plants keep growing.
1: Yeah. Everything will work out in the end.
2: Jude has not been alone in the beginning of Tasman Bay Guardians. And we have with us now Megan, who's going to share her experiences from the very, very beginnings of Tasman Bay Guardians.
3: Kia ora koutou. I'm Megan Howe, although when I first started doing experience in marine reserves, I was Megan Wilson. And I was, I guess, the founder of an EMR in the Tasman district. I ran the first program in 2011. I was lucky to receive some pilot funding from Mountains to Seas Conservation Trust in Northland, and we delivered that program with the Taumata Kahuki class from Pakarana Parkland School, and it was such an awesome experience. Some of those kids would never have been up out on a water taxi up the Abel to Tasman coastline, and to be able to take them up to the Tonga Island Marine Reserve for a snorkel was such a wonderful experience for them. That first time we were actually snorkeling at Mosquito Bay. It was a bit of a pilot, so we were trying out that area. I guess probably didn't see as much as what we would have where we snorkel now at Tonga Quarry. But even so, it was still a wonderful experience for them. I've got some amazing photos of seeing their faces and how delighted they were, especially on the boat. Water taxi is always a bit of a highlight. And seeing the seals on the rocks on the way. It was awesome. And I actually delivered the program twice to that class, through their school, and the actions that they do, that was really awesome too. The first class, we planted trees down by the old riverbed at Motueka, just down past Te Awhina Marae, and in the second class, the action was we painted signs beside the drains at Kaitiritiri at the motor camps to warn people not to pour their wastewater down the drains because it goes straight out to sea. So that's where it all started.
2: Kia ora, welcome to the studio. Can you tell us a little bit about yourself and how you became involved with Tasman Bay Guardians?
4: Yeah, sure. Hey, Rosalie. My name's Stu Robertson. I'm one of the founding members of Tasman Bay Guardians. I've been involved in the marine conservation space in Tasman Bay for many years. And probably about 12, 13 years ago now, I got

0: involved with Megan Wilson through the Experience in Marines program, and got to the point where we needed to form our own trust. So we got together with Jude and Scotty and my partner Helen and Megan, and we founded Tasman Bay Guardians in 2017.
1: And the rest is history. It's such an amazing organisation to work with and be a part of. For listeners who may not know much about Tasman Bay Guardians, how would you describe the organisation and its purpose?
0: Well, we're a grassroots organisation based in Motueka and Nelson. Our purpose is basically to protect the marine environment while boosting up the local community through conservation, education and collaboration.
1: That sounds amazing. You've had a unique vantage point overseeing the organisation. What are some of the biggest changes you've seen since becoming chair of the board?
0: Oh, well, it's just been incredible how much we've grown, especially in the last 3 years, as we've secured the Y Connection funding through the Ministry of the Environment. So it was quite a daunting responsibility, but it's just been incredible how we've brought all these new contractors on board. And just when, as a board, when we hear about the reach, the spread, and the impact that the Guardians is now having on communities across Te Tauihu, it's just unbelievable, really.
1: And do you have any lessons for the listeners about what being on a board is like through periods of growth and change?
0: Yeah, we've had to do a lot of governance training. We're all sort of passionate conservationists and educators, potentially with not a huge amount of experience in governance. So it's been really good taking a deep dive into that and really having a look at ourselves and how we run the Guardians. Obviously, with so many people, there's always challenges with personalities and things like that. But we've got to know each other really well, and I think we operate really well as a board. We always do what we say we'll do, and it's really all about supporting our manager and our contractors to do the best job that they can do.
1: Yes, I know firsthand what it's like dealing with our board, and they are all so supportive and so amazing in their own fields, in their own right. Switching over to funding. Funding is becoming increasingly challenging, I guess, for many community organisations across the region. How do you feel Tasman Bay Guardians is navigating this landscape?
0: I feel like we're actually in a reasonably good space. We've obviously the funding for Y Connection is coming to an end, but what it's done is it's really given us let us step up several steps as far as how we carry ourselves, how we interact with the community. And I'm hoping it's going to pay dividends because people can really see that we deliver what we say we're going to do. And so I'm really hoping that we'll manage to attract some different types of funding and even potentially different funding models. So we're starting to do a lot more contracts for services, i.e. with places like Tasman District Council with the Enanga Spawning Program, and so actually becoming getting more into the consulting space as opposed to just them relying on funding for the delivery of programs and such like. So I think the diversity of what we're doing is going to save us in the long run, because we're able to we've proven that we can quite quickly pivot from one thing to another.
1: Yes, we can. It's an amazing team to be a part of. What excites you the most about the future of Tasman Bay Guardians?
0: Just the unknown, really. I think we're capable of so much. I'm just excited to see what we're going to be up to next. Every time we have a board meeting, something new pops up. And so I think it's going to be a time of stripping down, finding out what we're really good at, what we can get funded to do. We're moving quite rapidly into the marine restoration space at the moment, which really excites me because that's one of the key drivers of why I personally was involved.

0: founding the Guardians. So it's great to see that coming into fruition. And a big reason for that is that some of our new board members are experts in the field, and so we're able to lean on each other to get that happening. And so, yeah, big things coming up in that space, which is exciting.
1: It is. And last serious question, what does success look like for Tasman Bay Guardians in 10 years' time?
0: Oh, that's a tricky one. I think if we've managed to successfully turn the tide on the degradation of the marine environment, I don't want to put a KPI on it, but X amount of people through our programs, whatever that looks like, and just, yeah, expanding the conservation messages and engaging people with the aquatic spaces in the top of the South, and having a sustainable funding model going into the future. I think in 10 years, if we're in that space, we'll have succeeded.
1: Yeah, I agree. That would be an amazing place to be in. Okay, we're just going to do some quick fire questions now for a fun ending. Okay. What is your favourite freshwater species?
0: Giant cockapoo.
1: That was fast. Your favourite beach, river, estuary or mountain?
0: Oh, I've been hanging out in the Mokohanui River quite a lot lately. I love that.
1: Oh, beautiful. Best thing about living in Te Tau Ihu?
0: The community, family, friends.
1: Yeah. The weather, everything.
0: The weather, the ocean, Tasman Bay, beautiful nature. We've just got everything here.
1: Well, thank you, people. You've been listening to Fresh FM today, talking with Jude Heath about the journey of Tasman Bay Guardians, from a small idea built on community passion to a regional organisation helping connect people with their waterways and coastlines of Te Tau Ihu. And thank you to our guests, Megan and Stu.
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It's 27 away from 10 o'clock now. That was music from Midnight Youth, Come One, Come All. Before that, we had the Tasman Bay Guardians show. 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Kiwi music on the way soon from Straw People, also some Hina, and the Bombay Bicycle Club lined up too. But right now, this is Everything Is Recorded with 10:15 The Night.

0: black queen. Never sold class A to a cat or a crack fiend. Take two for the body and mind. Baby, it's just us two. Put your body on mine. Put your body on mine. Baby, it's alright. I got that weed run the drives for the hungriest guy. Besides, food don't really do much for the hunger inside. I was dancing in the rain through the toughest of times. Not a jacket to my name, just a shitload of faith and a handful of A's for the bank for the save, for the act for the pain, baby. Life is a game, it's exciting to play, it's exciting to play, yeah.
1: You could tell me how life works, I could teach you about time ropes. Balance life with your eyes closed, life will last forever.

0: 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Here's what it's like.
1: Just come on over. It's just a hill. Get over it. And come and wander around, go to the beach, buy some art, go to the market, have a look around. Yeah. It's summer. You might be on holiday. Good opportunity.
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Te Wa Mahana, New Zealand music by Hati, and before that, the Bombay Bicycle Club with Feel. This is Fresh FM. It's about 7 away from 10. At 10, or around about a minute or two past, we've got a show called A Little Bit Booked. 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Maybe find out at 10 o'clock or just after when Claire Williamson joins us for her show, A Little Bit Booked. She's a very passionate reader. She always has interesting guests. Do check it out. 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
3: 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All right, this is Fresh FM. It's 1 minute past 10. Up in just a moment, we've got the Little Bit Booked show, A Little Bit Booked, hosted by Claire Williamson. She's passionate about books. And she's talking today to Jenny Williams. Find out what that's about in just a moment. Quick look at the forecast, though, for the top of the south says pretty much no matter where you are today, there are some showers on the way and we're going to get rain overnight. There'll be some strengthening northerlies or nor'westerlies in a few areas. Tomorrow we've got showers right across the top of the south. They may clear, a few nor'westers becoming strong through the afternoon as well. It's winter. There you go. 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
4: 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AI feels like it's everywhere in the news and in our lives, sometimes whether we want it to be or not. Regardless of if you've fully embraced the convenience of Claude or ChatGPT or have more than a few concerns about AI's impact

0: on the environment, or simply really value the results of your own hard work, it's an interesting and polarizing topic, to say the least. So I've got a good discussion buddy with me today. I've got Jenny Williams in the studio, and Jenny has spent 8.5 years at Google and Microsoft, where she worked on AI ethics, content design, and research on creativity and AI. And this was part of the inspiration for her new psychological thriller, House of Liars, which I am very excited to be talking about with her today. Hi, Jenny. Thank you for coming in.
1: Hi, Claire. Thank you so much for having me.
0: Before we dive in into the deep and meaningfuls, what have you been reading recently?
1: I have very eclectic tastes.
0: Okay.
1: So I have been reading, I just finished the last book, the most recent book in the series, the Dungeon Crawler series.
0: Okay. I'm several books behind, no spoilers.
1: Yeah,
0: finished book five.
1: Won't give anything away. And then I read another book that kind of broke my brain a little bit in a good way. It's called There Is No Anti-Mimetics Division.
0: There is no what?
1: There is no anti-mimetics division. This term anti-mimetics was invented by the author, and it's kind of a, I would say, like sort of like a Men in Black setup, but the mysterious creatures, entities have to do with like your memory, like they eat, they feed on your memory and your perception and awareness. So it's a very like warpy sort of what is real and what is not real.
0: People can't see the face I'm making, but it's like, face.
1: Yeah, that was kind of my face as I was reading. I was like, what is happening? Where am I? And then I read The Ministry of Time by Kellyanne Bradley. So good. Yeah, I really loved that. So yeah, so maybe I'm a little bit more like definitely in the speculative sci-fi world. And I just finished a novel by a friend of mine who lives here in Nelson, who has been publishing on Royal Road, and called Game of the Gods, which is a really fun, also kind of lit RPG. So I'm branching out into other things that I had not tried before.
0: Definitely, I feel like sci-fi is getting to have a bit of a moment, which I think it kind of had a slump for a while. So I'm really excited to see these kind of books coming back. And I don't know if I'd put Dungeon Crawler Carl somewhere midway between like fantasy and sci-fi.
1: Yeah.
0: But
1: I feel like this sort of categorization of genre is really useful for booksellers, and it's less useful for authors and readers. For readers, you're like, you want to have good expectations about what am I going to get into? What kind of tropes am I going to see? And, you know, what should I expect from this thing I'm going to read? But science fiction and fantasy ultimately, to me, run this very lovely spectrum where there's a lot of crossover. And, you know, I think of speculative fiction as the kind of umbrella, although all fiction is speculative because it's all made up.
0: Yes, so, no, this is true.
1: Yeah.
0: It is like one of those categories. What's the other one that often comes up? It's like new adult is that phrase. And I'm always like, I don't know what that means.
1: Yeah. Again, it's like a label that can be useful to sort of sort through all of these things. But yeah, I mean, when I'm writing something, I don't necessarily know.
0: I'm going to write a sci-fi book.
1: Right.
0: Yeah. Well, that is a great seg for us to jump into House of Liars, which I absolutely devoured, and love the cover, which has a fox on it, which is my favorite animal. And I'll give everyone the overview of the plot. So struggling writer Anna Olin, cool.
1: Sure. Either way.
0: Hard to guess. Is invited to an exclusive residency on a remote island, which feels like this interesting opportunity for her artistic redemption. And there's five other writers who have also been invited to this island, and they are competing for $1 million publishing contract with their, you know, kind of works in progress. But the catch is that there's another writer in the mix, and that writer is an AI. And this is a fabulous hook. And I think a very relevant hook that, you know, we all kind of now are increasingly facing with our own writing being kind of compared to AI all the time. But also when I first heard the premise, when I was talking with Paige and Beckmore owner Joe about it, and I was like, this sounds kind of familiar.

And that is because, completely coincidentally, there is a book that came out earlier this year called The Ending Writes Itself by V.E. Schwab and Kat Clark, a.k.a. Evan

0: got the ball rolling, and now we have a secure home, which we are so thankful for and feel so privileged
1: absolutely.
0: To
2: How long did have you that. Go where you were feeling like your housing was quite stressful or the cost of housing?
0: I mean, probably since we moved to Wanaka. I lived in Wanaka as a teenager, and we traveled when we first came to New Zealand. We lived here and then went and traveled around New Zealand and then returned, and probably from our return we would have felt as though the cost was high. It wasn't until we had our child that we realized that actually the cost was getting to the point where it was unmanageable, because when you're two people in a partnership with no real responsibilities, the percentage of your income that goes to housing is just is what it is. But then when you have another person that you are responsible for, then your perspective changes on that and how much of your income is actually going to housing, and how appropriate that housing is really comes into the forefront.
2: What kind of housing were you finding prior to the secure home? What kind of rental situation was it?
1: We were renting from an agency here in town, and choices were quite limited. We had challenges with finding housing that was both affordable, there wasn't much choice, and also suitable. There's a number of houses here that continuously are being sold or converted into Airbnbs, etc. And so there wasn't a great deal of availability, but also what was there was often historically batches or second homes for people from elsewhere in the country, and they weren't always designed to be lived in for the whole year. They were lacking in insulation and suitability for winter living, so it would be a bit more challenging to be living in when then raising a child in such a place.
0: The house that we were living in when we were going through the process, when we first started the process for the housing trust, it had no insulation in the roof, and because it was a vaulted ceiling, the regulations around insulation didn't really apply to it. And you know, we found that at 8:30 at night, the bedroom that our baby was in was about 28 degrees, and we had no way of lowering that temperature, even with fans and all sorts of things. You don't really mind about those sorts of things when it's just yourself, but then when you do have a child, just things become very, very important.
2: So you were noticing that although there were regulations to help to get housing into a good state, it doesn't always apply, or in this case, it still wasn't enough to ensure that the house was suitable for your family's needs.
0: When New Zealand brought out its change in requirements for insulation, because the shape of the ceiling was a vaulted ceiling, it could be argued that it wasn't possible to put insulation in. And so any homes within this region that had vaulted ceilings still remain uninsulated in the ceiling.
2: Oh, that's interesting. I didn't realize that. Wow, that's a real oversight.
3: Yeah, that was all part of the Healthy Homes legislation that changed in 2021. There are some houses in the district that can't be brought up to standard because the house wasn't built in a way that it can be done retrospectively. Yeah. It's interesting what Sam and David are saying about it kind of really became apparent to them that they needed a suitable and secure home in order to raise, because a lot of the people that I speak to in the district currently, I know, have their future plans on hold because secure and affordable housing and suitable housing is so fundamental to a family doing well. And with that supply being limited and people struggling with it, there are a lot of people in the district that are putting off starting families.
2: Well, so we're moving to the next question of the secure home program and how it's actually been for you to be a member, or how do you refer to yourselves? Is it like a member of the secure home program or a homeowner within the secure home program? How would you describe your relationship with the program?
0: That's an interesting question.
1: Yeah, I think I kind of consider us as being in it. I don't know if I've got a particular term, but I think I say we're in the secure home program and we're lucky to be part of that.
0: When I'm talking to people, I say our house is a housing trust house how I describe it.
1: Yeah.
0: I say we live in one of the housing trust houses.
2: Do you usually get the question then in terms of, well, is it your house or is it their house or whose house is it?
0: Is absolutely the first question. That's 100% the first question that is asked.

0: What we say to people is that we own a right to occupy. So we say it's sort of like a retirement village house where you have a mortgage and you can live in it until you die.
1: And I know that in most cases with trust homes, the title is transferable to children. Is that the case in yours as well?
0: No, I don't believe so.
2: I'll just jump in there as well. So with the housing trust homes, with the assisted ownership programs, which Secure Home is part of, the house is for the use of the current occupiers, but there's no ability to pass that on to anybody else. One of the things with the Secure Home program is we wanted to provide affordability, housing stability, give people the opportunity to own their own home in a way that's affordable. But at the same time, we also wanted to make sure that these homes stay in the community in perpetuity for other qualifying or eligible people to be able to access in the future. So when people who are in agreement with us under Secure Home, when that agreement comes to an end, which could be either because people decide that they no longer require the house, they want to move on from it, or perhaps people pass away, then the house gets returned back to the housing trust and it gets provided then to some new occupants.
1: Oh, I was going to say, is it the trust that then buys the house back from the homeowner at an agreed upon rate of increase? I know trust to be that there's a formula used that is usually the living cost, which is just rising a few percentage points, and it's steady and it's known kind of in advance rather than the market, which is fluctuating and could be anything in the future.
2: So with these homes, they never transact on the market because they remain, technically, they ultimately remain in the ownership of the Queensland Lakes Community Housing Trust. They don't transact at market. So we would sell the house to a family based on its cost to build. We don't add on any margins. And then a lease is registered against the property in their name for 100 years, and an annual ground rent is charged for use of the land. And then when a family no longer requires the home, we buy it back at the same price that it was bought, and then we adjust that for inflation, the government's official released index deflation inflation rate, and apply that calculation. So a family would always come out with more money in their hand than when they enter, but it doesn't transact at market. But by the Secure Home program, by the purchase price being the cost to build only, not the land, and no margins added, that's the way we keep it affordable. Land in our district is so expensive.
1: So with that trust, basically it's like the first right of refusal, or the only right to buy the house back from the homeowners, because they will have paid either a lot towards a mortgage or even paid off the mortgage at that point. And then it'd be possible, if there were children, for either, if the children could then be qualified.
2: What would happen is if anyone who enters into any of our housing programs, we offer a variety of rental programs as well, but whatever program it is, the eligibility criteria needs to be met. So if there was a situation where the children were still living in the home and wanted to remain there, that's something we would potentially be open to, but we would need to assess their position and just to see whether they meet the eligibility criteria. So we're talking about adult children, of course, not young children. So it's a possibility, but we would still go through the process. Part of our eligibility criteria is that there's at least one working adult in the home, that they currently live in the area in the district and have done so for at least 6 months, that they don't own property or shares in property anywhere else in the world, and that their income sits within an income cap. So provided that all of that criteria is met, we could look at it. But often we find as children become adults and become independent, a lot of times children might leave the district and go and do other things. So it would just be dependent on all of that criteria being
0: So it's like to note that it's certainly our hope that because now we have a secure home for our family, that we can then help our child to

0: secure their own home through a more traditional, because it's been more affordable for us to own our home. And obviously, if we stayed in this house until we passed away, then the amount that we had paid, the amount that would be returned back to us, would then also put our child in good stead to actually be able to purchase their own home outright and do things like that. So it's something that for us is perfect, and we're so grateful for. And we also hope that we can build on that for our child, so that he would be able to purchase his own property wherever he chooses to, because we would be able to help him with that.
1: I think if I could just add a couple of things based off what Karina said, it's, although we are very aware that it's a property that ultimately is legally owned by the housing trust, we feel very much more like it's our home than we do when it's a rental. It just gives you that much more sense of a real sense of it being our home. And it's also, I know that in the past, previous iterations of housing trusts in the district have allowed people to purchase their own after they've gone through a certain period. It's quite reassuring. I find it quite satisfying to think that when we are at a point where we want to move on somewhere else or not within the needs of the housing trust home, that it will go on to be beneficial to another family that need it. That's actually hugely satisfying to us, that it's always going to remain as an awesome asset for other families that struggle to access housing in this area.
0: Yeah, and I to add to that, even as something as simple as when we plant in the garden, we very much think of, if we plant this, say we plant this tree will then provide shades for so many families to come, and families that are in a similar positions to the to what we're in. And that does feel incredible. And I think that it's been just so well thought out, the way that it works for the houses to remain within the trust and available for families as affordable options. I think we both really strongly feel that that is so positive and just feels incredible, because we feel as though it's almost like a legacy property.
1: Yeah.
0: And we're the first people of hopefully a very long line of people that will enjoy that property. And that feels like a great privilege to us.
2: It's interesting that you've brought in that angle. I'm really appreciating that you see that it's a legacy that you're able to be a part of that maybe you wouldn't be able to otherwise, because on the other side of the coin, I wrote a report on community land trusts for affordability, perpetual affordability for Aotearoa. The concept hadn't yet really come into this country as such. That was written a couple of years ago. And the big thing that people were saying was that, oh, that's so unfair. It's unfair to the family that gets the trust house because they don't get to be like everybody else and get all that capital gain after they leave. Then that leaves them in a worse position. And that's usually how it's talked about, that it's really nice to hear the flip side of what you're saying, is that what an opportunity that you have, one, to have a secure home, two, to still be able to leave your child something in the future, and to be able to leave something for another family.
0: Yeah, I suppose we look at it from the perspective very much of, we're in this house because what we want is a home. We don't want an investment property. That's not what we want. We want a secure home. And so I understand where people are coming from. And it's something that we heard a lot when we were going through the process. Some people really don't understand and do feel that it is unfair. However, when your priority is to have a secure home and not to have an investment, then it becomes very clear that this is so incredible for people that want that.
1: Yeah, and I think it can sometimes be a bit of a cultural challenge for Kiwis, and coming from overseas and seeing those different beliefs around housing and comparing it to housing models in Europe, where there's much more renting and it's not kind of that cultural expectation that you have to own a house, and if you don't own a house, you're not successful. And there seems to be very much a feeling for a lot of Kiwis traditionally that you have to own your house. And so it's quite a shift

0: in thinking for a lot of people here to work within that framework.
1: I agree with you. I mean, you know, very much we have in New Zealand, we have that mentality of the quarter acre dream. We have a big piece of land and a house and we own it, and that's kind of the only way to be. But as time goes on, there does have to be a shift. It's interesting because we first launched the Secure Home Program in 2016. We did the first ones. 2019. And at that time, it was quite hard to garner a lot of interest in the community. But the people who were interested predominantly were from other cultures where these sorts of housing models and different ways of living, different types of tenure were quite common. But that there is a shift, particularly in our district, because even two hardworking adults that have reasonable incomes struggle to purchase in the district. And given that affordability and supply of rental properties is also a big issue, it doesn't leave a lot of room. The thing with secure home that I've found is that there are two very distinct groups of people who are interested in this. There's a group of people who are a bit younger. They still aspire for independent ownership one day, but they're not there yet. They know they're at least 5 years away, maybe longer, and they see this as a fantastic alternative to renting. If you work out if someone was to pay $800 a week rent over 5 years, you know, it's about $125,000 of dead money in someone else's pocket. Mm-hmm. But if you're in a secure property, you've got the stability, you've got the affordability, you're living in a decent home. We build these homes and they're all quality homes. And you know that at the end of that time, when you're ready, you sell the house back to the trust. We buy it back within 28 days. You get what you paid for it, plus an added on inflation adjustment. So it's a great alternative. People can then go on and do their own thing. And then we have another group of people who are an older demographic who they really just want security for the rest of their lives. And this is an affordable way to get that. And they're happy just to stay there. So it's interesting. More and more, I think certainly in our district, people are on board with the concept and see the advantages of it now. So, yeah, there is a lot of interest and uptake, and it certainly allows people to get some stability and focus on other areas of their lives and plan for the future.
2: Yeah, I think it's so important that it's really highlighting the abundance of benefits that comes by having the ability to join a program like this and be able to stay in place, not having to move away from where you currently have your community roots or your job because you can't afford to be there anymore. And this program offers so many benefits to young, to old, to people who have a family, that these are the highlights that we have to offer our listeners who are having these doubts about whether this model would be good for them or good to spearhead in their community, because they can hear what a benefit it is and not just get stuck on, I wouldn't be able to get my big payout at the end. So the other thing I know about trusts, which I think is another benefit, is that the Queenstown Lakes Community Housing Trust is a bit of an intermediary, a bit of like a buffer, so that maybe for families that are struggling to get the mortgage, there's a little bit of ability to advocate on behalf of the family. Or if the family has a bit of a hard time, maybe there's a loss of a job, there is a buffer as well with that. I'm not sure if that's the way your trust works, is that you do serve that intermediary role?
1: Yeah, we do. We're a registered community housing provider. So we're audited and we have a level of responsibility to the wider sector and also to our community, of course, and our local council. We operate independently, community-owned, not-for-profit. But with that, it means that we're classed as a social landlord, and actually we're not just about houses. We're actually about the people. Houses are very black and white. There's really only one way to slice it. But with people, everyone is so unique. Their situations are so unique. Their needs at the time are so unique and things change, they're fluid. So we do work closely with the people on our waiting list and in our homes just to make sure that everyone's doing okay in terms of their housing and just supporting where we can.

0: lot of these, well, the vast majority of people are first-time buyers. So this process is very new, and it can feel more complicated because we're involved in a secure home, but it really isn't complicated. But we walk with alongside people through that whole process, through banks, helping them to understand how it works. Obviously, the banks have to meet their criteria in terms of providing home lending. But we've had a couple of situations where we've got to know families, and we know that a bank might be saying no on one thing, but we know more about their story and situation and why really it could be a yes. So we can advocate on their behalf and try and work out a way so that everyone's happy and things can still go ahead, you know, and even if down the track people are facing challenges, then we can help out again. So, yeah, so we certainly do advocate on behalf of people and support people as much as we can into secure housing.
1: Touching on that as well, so our particular house is in a little one-way street, little easement with six houses all within the housing trust, slightly different ownership schemes and people from different backgrounds, and they're all there for different reasons. Some of them would fit into those different categories of why they're utilizing the housing trust, why it's good for them. And interestingly, we all kind of moved in at basically the same time, and certainly for our situation, I think really helped to create a sense of community that we wouldn't often have if we'd moved into a place somewhere else, particularly seeing as in at least two of the previous properties we've had in town, we're surrounded by second homes where people come down, families come and use their second home for maybe 2-3 weeks a year, and the rest of the time it's completely vacant. Where we are now, we've got a real sense of community and a real sense of shared experience that we're all kind of benefiting from the housing trust in our different ways. And it's definitely helped to create quite a great little community between just the six houses there. We all know each other pretty well, I'd say.
2: Yeah, you just led into my next question, which was your sense of connection or relationship with others, whether you feel a bit of a camaraderie with other trust homeowners, and or whether you've seen anything emerging like that sort of block party.
1: We've got a little group chat where we talk about anything for all of us living on the street. And last year we did a garage sale, and we all got a stall out in front of our houses and basically helped to draw in a few more people.
3: Close the street.
1: And yeah, that was awesome. And we've definitely got plans to do some sort of a shared lunch or something on the street. Is definitely an intention for the future.
4: And it is very much a sense of community. So with one of the other families, our children actually go to the same daycare, and we do a child swap, and so we will have their children one afternoon after daycare, and they have our son one afternoon after daycare, and that happens every week. Another neighbour joined us for Christmas brunch. There's an elderly couple that live on our street, and David's a nurse and works with the ambulance, and so he has been over to help them quite a lot because there's been health issues that they needed some additional support. Then there's a young couple that bring everybody a box of cherries, and they bring everybody some fruit from work and things like that. Or like if we've got extra produce in the garden, then our son goes around on a tricycle and delivers courgettes to everybody's house, or silver beet, or whatever it is. So we feel very much, I think everybody on our street very much feels, that we have built a community of our six homes together, and that's wonderful, and it feels great.
1: Yeah, even though we all come from quite different backgrounds, we've all had that shared challenge of living in this town, and that's kind of brought us all into that same environment in that same street.
0: It's funny, it's those stories are so lovely, and I'm not as aware of all of those stories, but for me, at the time that we complete a development and we're handing keys over to people, so with privacy we don't ever talk about anybody's situation, but on the day that everyone gets their keys and moves in, which is always at about the same time, they then realize who else is moving into the houses around them. And it's incredible the connections that people have. They'll see someone across the street and just be like, oh, we're going to be neighbours. And it's so lovely. Like, you can see it right from the day that the keys are handed over, that there's these immediate connections and recognition of people in the community. And it's lovely to hear just now, Sam and Dave, that that actually continues on.
4: Yeah, absolutely. Honestly, like, it's really

0: community that we have is so strong.
1: It's only getting stronger, really. We're only making better connections as we go along.
2: What a gift for the children, you know, or for all of you that have children, having that sense of community while they grow up.
0: Oh, 100%, especially because we're all from overseas and don't have strong family links within the region. And so it's like having cousins. And it is very much like our son will just go next door and see if they want to come and play cars. It is, it's so lovely. And yeah, we feel really...
1: Yeah, we've got one of our direct neighbour on one side, their daughter's sort of getting to the age where she wants to start doing some babysitting, and I think she's going to end up babysitting our son at some point soon.
0: I think she will be the babysitter.
1: Yeah.
2: Perfect.
0: No, it's working out very well.
3: In the future, maybe she'll babysit. And it's just really nice for you to be able to have that future that is secure, that you can say, well, we're actually not sure where we're going to be in 2 years' time. And so can't really make any plans or bond with our neighbors because everything's in flux. So it's really nice to hear you thinking into the future and just feeling quite secure about that.
0: Yeah, absolutely.
3: So in terms of what you see going forward with the secure home, what would be your advice to the powers that be? In this case, it was the mayor or the district that really got behind the initiative. And just wanting to know if you've got any words of advice that you would give to these folks who have a role to play in putting together a trust in another place.
2: I think there's, you know, there's, each community has its own challenges. Obviously, housing is a challenge across the nation, and communities have that in various degrees for varying reasons. But certainly, people are looking at what they can do to support the community and get that stability. I know that is in bridge housing up in the Waikato have taken, that's one thing that we're very keen on is at the Queenstown Lakes Community Housing Trust. We're always very happy to share all our IP and speak with people and help them to get established if they want to do something like this as well. So we've done that for bridge housing, and they've got secure home underway up there. And I know that our Chief Executive, Julie, is regularly talking with other councils for the same. We're very lucky. Our council, and the council in our district, are very supportive. They're independent from us, but they instigated our formation. They could see that there were challenges looming. But one way that they've been very supportive is they have used a mechanism called inclusionary housing in our district. And when a developer looks for a zoning change in order to develop land into residential, at the time, the council require them to pass the contribution back to the community, either by way of land or cash. And so when that occurs, we get given that land. Because we have a nil land cost in a lot of cases, it's really enabled us to gear up and provide a lot of housing to our community. We have a lot more to come yet. So we've been fortunate. I know some districts have challenges because if you're having to pay for the land, that makes it very hard from a funding perspective to actually gain traction. So we have the support of the community and the council, which is great. But certainly we offer a variety of housing programs, secure home being a key program. All councils really, and people with an interest in providing housing solutions can take a look at what we're doing.
3: Yeah, I really like that. I remember going onto the site many years ago when I was helping to put together the Community Land Trust for Hamilton, which was based also on the Queenstown model. And it was so helpful to have Julie available and to be able to go onto the website and see the history and all the documentation. And so really, I do hope that more councils take up this fantastic model and hear this story so they know what benefit it can bring to the people living in that region. So I had another question that might come up that you might get asked, which is, we're talking about, it sort of sits in the middle between renting and full home ownership. So I'm just wondering where you might need to still ask permission to do something. So in a rental, you fully have to ask permission. When you own your own home, it's only when you're doing things on the border or if you're putting something up many stories or something like that. But How much autonomy, David and Sam, do you have in your home, and what do you still need to ask permission for?
1: So speaking to that point, we can make some sort of minor changes and paint the walls and things like that. And then if it's anything more significant, then we consult with the Housing Trust, and they've been very supportive in allowing us to make other small changes. We've ended up putting solar power with a kind gift from my parents on the roof, which has helped to reduce our power bills, which in New Zealand obviously are quite challenging at the moment. And the trust has been great in supporting that to the extent where they consider it a sort of investment in the property, an improvement to the property. And so they will recognise that it's therefore included in the value of the property when it comes to the point to sell back to the Housing Trust. It's factored into that calculation. Mm.
3: Well, that's wonderful that you can add on and still get the benefit, not lose out on that investment that you're putting in. So in terms of the inside of the house, you can put up your pictures, paint the walls the color you like, maybe even change the carpet. You just have to ask, negotiate with the trust, say, this is what we're thinking, and then you come to an agreement.
2: Yeah, essentially how it works is we want people to make these homes their homes. Mm-hmm. So put up pictures if you want to change the colour of the wall or plant something in the garden, go for it. That's all fine. We're pet friendly and things like that as well. But in terms of improvements, so if anything that you want to do is less than $5,000, if it doesn't require council consent and it doesn't structurally change, then you can just go ahead and do that. We just ask that everyone does it to a tradesman-like standard. Doesn't mean they have to get a tradesman in, but it just needs to be done well. If it's something really unusual, then it may be at the time that they sell the house back to us that we ask them to put it back. So just being prepared that that could be the case if someone was to paint a big rainbow in their lounge or something like that. But anything that's more than $5,000 requires council consent or is going to structurally change, then we just ask that they let us know first what they would like to do, and we look to see what all their what the details are, and then at that point we will say yes, you can go ahead, or no, you can't. We really just want to make sure that the integrity of the houses are maintained, that everything is consented and is following all of the codes. And if any significant improvement is made, then we also want the opportunity to be able to return that investment back to people at the time we purchase the property back. So there have been people have added in heat pumps, put on decks, put in solar, changed curtains, changed wall colours, extended kitchen cabinetry. So there have been a few things that people want to do to make the homes work for them. And we're open to that, of course, but we just want to know what's happening first just to ensure the integrity of the building.
3: And just a last question to you, Karina, about the makeup of the board of the trust. On a typical community land trust, which I know you're not, but my background research is in community land trust, the board is tripartite, meaning that it's made up of a third experts who are fantastic at governance, a third of the surrounding community, could be business owners or other not-for-profit organization folks, and then a third is made up of the residents who are living there. Do you know whether Queenstown Lakes Community Housing Trust would be integrating or inviting or making that opportunity available for any of the home owners to be able to join on the board?
2: Well, as a trust, we are rapidly growing and evolving. So things change. We're always trying to keep our finger on the pulse. Currently, we have six trustees that sit on our board. So we have a council-appointed trustee. And then given our work and the investment that goes into it, we actually at this stage look for professional specialists who are able to add value around the board table. So we have legal representative, we have financial and investing representative, we have someone from the building sector, we have valuers, we have someone who's involved in the community. So we're really looking for those key strengths that we need given the scale of the organisation and the amount of spend that goes into it. We do from time to time consult with other people in the community. So if we're working on something in particular, we'll bring in specialist consultants or meet with people in the community that we feel can add value. But currently around our board table, it really is about bringing in the specialist skills. That's not to say that that won't change in the future. Like I say, just as we grow and evolve, we're always looking at these things.
3: Yeah, because it's my personal perspective.

0: but as well as what the research shows is that having the lived experience and plenty of people living in trust homes, I think, could also have governance experience. It's not exclusive. So my recommendation would be, it would be great to have a homeowner who obviously is skilled to do governance to be able to sit on the board. I've just enjoyed hearing David and Sam's stories and their perspective and what it's really like for them to be there. And I think it's so valuable, which is why we brought them to this, to share their story on the podcast as well.
1: Yeah, I agree. It's definitely a lot of community voices that can add, you know, to the work that we're doing, for sure.
0: Well, David, was there anything else that you would like to share? Maybe even talking to the topic of homefulness.
2: I think it's just good to note that the secure, the term secure, obviously within the name of the organization that we're a part of, means a lot to different people. For us, it's secure that we know we can stay there as long as we want. There's nearly every week you look on local Facebook pages, etc., there's people that are renting in properties and they've been told with the minimum legal notice that they have to get out because the home is being sold. And we know that we're in a really well-designed, modern home that meets all the current standards and beyond, and is a really healthy place for him to grow up. So that health security as well as financial security, knowing what the play is, knowing our plans, having a secure financial environment. So I think it's just important to note, certainly for us, that it means a number of things when we say secure home.
0: I think that's fantastic that you've made a differentiation between all the different ways that you feel secure and that you wish other families as well had that same kind of security.
2: It's been fantastic talking to you, and we're really impressed with the Housing Trust here, and we're really excited to hear about developments. We get newsletters and see how it's progressing in other areas and new properties that other families getting to move into. And I think it's one of some really good success stories in this district on the kind of social level.
0: Thank you. And Karina, was there any last words you would like to have?
1: Yeah, can I take a moment just to expand slightly on the Housing Trust in case there's anyone listening to this that thinks there might be something here for them? We currently have 155 homes across our district that are occupied. Over the next few years, we're going to be constructing around another 150. So there's quite a bit happening. We provide Secure Home, which we've talked about, which is our assisted ownership program. But we also provide public housing in partnership with the Ministry of Social Development. We provide senior housing, affordable rental and rent to buy programs as well. So there's quite a bit there for anyone who's interested in finding out about what we do, either in terms of housing for themselves, or if there's someone who would like to learn about what we do and take it away to their districts. You can jump onto our website, which is www.qlcht.org.nz. There's a lot of information there, and there's also contact details if anyone wants to reach out.
0: Wonderful. Thank you for sharing even a little bit more. That was great. I appreciate David, Sam, and Karina, you coming today to share with us on the Homefulness podcast, and look forward to touching base with you again. I hope to come down and see some of the houses for myself in the future.
1: Oh, lovely. We'd love to show you around, Zola.
0: That'd be great. Well, thank you all so much. Have a great afternoon.
2: My pleasure.
0: The following clip comes from another family who was interviewed, who is also a member of the Trust.
3: Being in the Housing Trust has allowed us to plan better for our future. We've been able to plant roots into our community and grow with it and start to build our lives. We went from being renters to being homeowners in less than a month.
4: And we were paying more in rent than we are for our mortgage now. So that's massive, really.
0: After the interview, I realized there was a few other bits of information that I still wanted to get and that you might be interested in hearing as well. I was asking about pricing and how much people are paying. So this is the response from Karina. She says, as purchase price is based on the cost to construct, no margins added, there is often slight variable there. But as an example, our most recent development in Longview, Hawea, had secure home purchase prices as follows. A one bedroom was $338,

two-bedroom, 385, three-bedroom, 430, and four-bedroom, 464. And ground rents ranging from $400 to $560 a month, depending on the land of the size and value. Only adjusted annually for the inflation for the duration of a household's occupancy. Households are able to access all the usual first home buyer benefits like KiwiSaver First Home Withdrawal, KiwiSaver First Home Grant, and First Home Loan. And there is a link to the Secure Home page on their website should you wish to learn more, and I'll include that in the show notes. So just to be clear around those purchase prices, those would be negotiated with a bank, and then the ground rents would go to the Queenstown Lakes Community Housing Trust. Inspired and more informed, and hopefully be able to advocate for this kind of program if you are in a role that is working towards housing justice, housing affordability, improving our housing options. So if you're listening to this around the time of June 2024, I have some things that are upcoming you might want to check out. I live in the Tasman District, top of the South Island, and I've recently pulled together a group from my area around the planning rule called cooperative living. So that was created about 6 years ago as an alteration to the zoning code, allowing three or more houses in a rural area as long as the land and buildings are either cooperatively owned or used. So the event was to give a little bit more information about that planning rule and then bring people together who like the idea of cooperative living and explore the options that that can take in different ways and allowing people to network. So that was held at the Riverside Community Hall because I'm living at Riverside. It made it very easy to hold it there. It's also central to the area where I'm living, which is having people coming from as far as Golden Bay on the one side and past Nelson on the other side. We said as a group, we would like to continue learning and networking. So I've arranged for a lawyer to be able to present at the next one, which will be in mid-July, on the legal aspects of that cooperative use and ownership. We've also found a planner who's interested to speak with us about what it means to do the consent application, because even though the zoning does allow multiple homes, there is still consenting that needs to be done. And so how does that process work? And then we've got a steering committee, which is going to be looking at the overall mission of this cooperative living movement that we have, what else we might like to offer and organize in terms of workshops, networking events, services. If you go to the commonground.net.nz website, you will find under the tab called Recommended Resources, at the top there is a section Legal Financial, and there's a button called Cooperative Living Planning Rule if you want to see what this looks like. It is applicable at the moment only in the Tasman District, although it could be advocated for in other areas. Start on page 11 to find out the information on that planning rule. If you're interested to sign up for future events, then you would go to the projects page of the Common Ground website, where you will find two different masterminds that I am holding. The one is for a national one, and the other is for the local, so that you can be kept up to date with what is going on either nationally or locally regarding tiny homes, regenerative development, affordability, collective housing, etc. I did run a mastermind about 3 weeks ago, and I will hold that every 2 months. So if you are leading a project like a co-op housing, co-housing, eco-village, you want to open up your land to have other people on it, you're organizing a group, anything like that, you can sign up on that projects page to be alerted when we get together and network again online. There is going to be a future episode about a housing survey that the Urban Advisory has come out with that's trying to gauge how people's housing is now and what they aspire to have in the future. I will be interviewing Greer O'Donnell on that, and that will be in a couple weeks' time. In the meantime, if you'd like to see that housing survey, go to the Urban Advisory and you'll find a link. I'll also put it in the show notes. A very big, exciting announcement to make about the
Community Land Trust Network that has just been launched.

0: in Australia. Now, I will have to have another episode on Community Land Trust. There actually is a video that I made about it on the YouTube channel, the Common Ground channel. So in the meantime, you can check that out. I also wrote a report. So if you go to the recommended or the resources page on the commonground.net.nz website, you can find the Community Land Trust report that I wrote. But if you want to know really quickly what are the benefits of a community land trust and why we need to have them all across this country of Aotearoa, I would suggest looking at that YouTube video that was the launch of the network in Australia, because it really does give a good overview. That one of the speakers was from England, so they've got more of a history of how the community land trust can greatly benefit both residents and the wider community and what's needed from government to be able to better enable that form. So I will put that link of their launch video in the show notes. And I do have some positive interactions that I've had with my local council, which is Tasman District Council, in two ways. The one is that they're interested to help solve the challenge that folks who are somehow associated with tiny homes are having. So it either could be a tiny home owner that wants to settle on a piece of land, but not sure how the consenting needs to happen, or even if it's a vehicle or a building. There's so many vaguenesses around, but yet people are trying to house themselves in tiny homes, and it's very unclear how to really be legal about it. So the district has approached me to see if I'm able to help them to perhaps run a pilot or do some investigations. That's very heartening to me to know that they want to be on the solution side of things. The other is that I met with an infrastructure person at TDC, as well as the person who's managing the master plan, about some ways that I can help them to be able to do housing and engagement a bit differently. The one is around the Mapua Master Plan, and we're talking about some really interesting participatory community engagement methods that go beyond the general master plan, which focuses on zoning and really gets to drill down to create an urban design and working with the community who would perhaps be able to sit as part of the design board, and having some other interactive and creative ways to really make the housing for Mapua fit the culture and the needs of that local community in a very empowered way. The other thing that I was heartened to hear is that the Tasman District Council really would love to be able to have better housing outcomes around land use, affordability, sustainability, maybe even collective housing. And there has been an invitation for me to write a proposal as to how I could help. I'm still hoping that is going to be something they're interested to work with me on. For me, it's very exciting to live in a council that is wanting to be innovative and be enabling and supportive and solutions oriented. And as it happens in councils, can have one great meeting with one person and it doesn't always go as far as I'd like it to, but in this case, I'm hopeful that it will. So I'm also available to speak with other people at other councils. I've got some presentations that I could give to help councils understand around affordability, ways that they can adapt policy to be able to reflect the aspirations and needs of community, and done in a way that creates a lot of positive, more positive outcomes than conventional development does. So I hope you subscribe to the podcast so that you can get updates, and the Common Ground newsletter, where I share also more information and resources. And I look forward to hearing what you think about these episodes and who you might like to have as a future guest or topic. I would love to reach out and get those people on. A few other guests lined up. I'm looking forward to sharing with you in the future. I'm Zola Rose, and that's this week's show. 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
4: It's hard to believe, but we are... We're in about halfway through Thursday already. It's midday now. Hope you've enjoyed your Thursday so far. Thank you for being with us. We are Fresh FM, the top of the South's community access radio station, a radio station that may sound a little bit different from others you've heard. We've got local people making radio shows and podcasts about things they're passionate about. We're pretty non-commercial. We don't cram in heaps of ads. And yeah, we play a little bit of different music as well. Up this hour, Anna Coddington, Dylan Layunin, Temanu, Deep Dish, Kimara Fuimano, AJR, Bulletproof featuring Holly Smith, Louis Baker, to name just a few. Heaps of music that you probably may not bump into on a lot of the other radio stations around. Quick look at the forecast says showers turning to rain this evening for the top of the south. A few northerlies and nor'westers around tomorrow. A few more showers, may not be quite as heavy as tonight. And yeah, a few more winds around. Today's highs around about 14 or 15 degrees. Around about the same again tomorrow. Bit of winter weather for the top of the south. Liam Finn is with us now with a song called Real Late.